0: out of the equation, spending was up 3.9%. Consumers also bought more tickets to fly, despite airfare being up 27% from last year. David Tinsley is senior economist at the Bank of America Institute, and he says the spending is continuing despite economic tailwinds from inflation.
1: Almost to a surprising extent, most consumers are weathering those.
0: But there are some tension points for lower and middle income households.
1: Their spending growth is actually running still a little bit ahead of their wage growth.
0: Meaning some consumers have to make that up in other ways, like cutting into how much they're saving or what savings they have. Stephen Bisaha, NPR News.
2: A massive UFC event is set to take over the White House's South Lawn this weekend. The temporary arena includes a towering structure of lights, speakers, and wiring called the Claw. The event celebrates President Trump's 80th birthday and the 250th anniversary of the Declaration of Independence. The National Park Service is contesting a lawsuit to block it. UFC is paying the $60 million cost. This is NPR News.
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4: For KANW News, I'm Gary Dahl. A judge is scheduled to hear arguments in a lawsuit over New Mexico's first-of-its-kind universal free child care program today. Former Republican gubernatorial candidate Duke Rodriguez is behind the lawsuit. Filed in April, the lawsuit argues the program was implemented illegally. It's specifically challenging how the state expanded its child care assistance program. Governor Michelle Lujan Grisham signed an executive order last September directing the state's early childhood education and care department to expand the program to all New Mexico families, regardless of income. That change happened in November, but Rodriguez's lawsuit argues that was unconstitutional because state lawmakers needed to approve spending public money on such a significant change. The governor unilaterally announced a program that was not statutorily mandated, appropriated money that is not within the executive branch's authority. All I've advocated for is follow the law, Rodriguez said. New Mexico state lawmakers approved a statutory framework and state funding for the universal free child care program in February before Rodriguez filed his lawsuit. However, before that new law went into effect in late May, a judge ordered the department to stop enforcing the program or explain why it should continue. The state chose the latter, leading to Thursday's hearing. As of right now, the state's universal free child care program is still in place. For KANW News, your NPR station, I'm Gary Dahl.
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KANW celebrates 100 years of Route 66, and for over 75 of those years, listeners have listened to KANW. 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

0: celebrate New Mexico's Juneteenth celebration Friday, June 19th at the Albuquerque Civic Plaza. Freedom of prosperity is the theme for this year. You want more information? Buzz me up right here at KANW.
1: Como dueños de armas, la seguridad es lo primero. 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
0: Well, Mother Nature says sweat glands gonna be looking for some shade.

in Santa Rosa. It is a lovely 87 degrees along with Gallup and Grants looking at 88, 79 in Las Vegas. Santa Fe, City Denver looking at 83 degrees right now, right here to Mexico's First FM. Man, we

0: much I want ya. It's Shella Grant. She played the music on this lovely Thursday evening. Get on that horn, 505-242-3456. We'll get that dedication request in. And if you just want to pop in and say hi, well, that's cool, too. Stay here, right here at 89.1 KANW, because at the KANW Music Store, we've got it all going on right there. We've got a beautiful new KANW T-shirt for you to acquire, put in your collection. 2020 Cole Avenue Southeast is where we are located. We're open Monday through Friday from 8 to 6 p.m. and on Saturday from 10 to 2. If you can't make those hours, shop online anytime at KANW.org. Ladies and gentlemen, it's now time for the man of myth, the legend in his own mind, ladies and gentlemen, Mr. T.O. Coco.
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0: never leave pets in the car as well, and drink plenty of water. This comes to you from the New Mexico health officials because they are warning us residents of the temperatures that are exceeding 90 degrees and higher. So do watch out. Be careful. I want to see you next time we do Fiesta or something like that. Did you get to go out to the San Felipe Daneri? I was there. Had some fun. Enjoyed myself. Did a little singing. Had a good time. I hope you were there and had some fun, too. 89.1 KANW.
1: For two decades, Eric Oliver has taught a university class designed to help students answer a big question. Who are you?
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0: 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Socorro to Taos, to Gallup, to Santa Rosa. 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

0: Steve Javis right there. It's Shelley Grange here playing the music for you. Hello!
1: Good evening, my friend. How are you?
0: Doing good. How are you doing? It's good to see you at the fiesta.
1: Well, nice to meet you, my friend. I had a lot of fun dancing.
0: Yeah, I saw you. You were up there just throwing los chanclas y todo.
1: Tirando chanclas, huh? I'm ready for next weekend.
0: What's next weekend?
1: Severo y Grupo Fuego and Laura Manzanares at the Bueno Acá Theater on the 19th.
0: What can I do for you tonight?
1: Can you please say my favorite, Mi Pinajita by
0: Severo
1: y Grupo Fuego?
0: I can do that for you.
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0: Roberto Griego right there. 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

0: Destination Order may name some particular award honors remarkable New Mexicans, and you can nominate somebody. 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
5: Well, Mother Nature says, man, it's still hot outside. My goodness. I think my goosebumps are running for the border, if you know what I mean. Hot, breezy, and a little windy throughout the night.

88 degrees. That can't be right. Let's see, Las Vegas. Maybe it's going to be a little cooler. It's going to be 85 in Las Vegas as well. 92 in Gallup, 91 in Grants. And Santa Rosa is going to be a mere 89 tomorrow. So it's going to be cooling down just a bit. Santa Rosa right now is at 81, 80 in Gallup. Grants looking at 81. Las Vegas looking at 70.

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1: That's Joe LaGrange on your Thursday evening. Well, that's it, man. I've got to quit. It's time for me to get on out of here. I'll be with you guys on Thursday night. Why don't you invite a friend? We'll have some fun together again. You know what I mean? Hey, Michael Brazier's up next right here on 89.1 KANW.
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0: Gary's. Hi, it's Michael Brasher here at KNW. We remind you every Saturday, it's New Mexico Music and Dedications. And let's see, Carmelina Hart starts things off long about 6 a.m. in the morning with Alex Ubias. And then I'll be along the way with George Armijo. And stay with us. Eric Garcia comes your way noontime till 3 with Auntie Bunny Yvonne Vega.
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7: KANW weather.
8: High low temp should be about 64 Heights and Valley. The low for Santa Fe should be 59 in Las Vegas, 53 Gallup, 48 Grants, 53 in Santa Rosa. Low should be at 59 degrees.

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KNW, a number of versions of this. Here's one of the fine ones. Al Hurricane on KNW La Mucura at KNW.

0: 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You're invited to celebrate Juneteenth, Friday, June 19th at the Albuquerque Civic Plaza. 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
7: Overnight low should be 64, Heights and Valley. The Santa Fe low should be about 59. In Taos, 49. In Los Lunas, the low 63 tonight. Rio Rancho, 64. In Socorro, where the projected high is 102, the low should be at 62 degrees. And Espanola's low should be at 56.

0: It's Michael Brasher. Good to be here with you on a Thursday evening. Kevin Otero's been away for the week. Paul Roybal's been sitting in for him here at KANW.
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0: It's Michael Brescher. That's Jeremiah Martinez here on KANW. Thank you so much for joining us. KANW reminding you the Albuquerque Pride Parade takes place on Saturday, June 13th, this coming Saturday, 10 o'clock. Parade starts at Central and Wellesley and heads east on Central to Central and San Mateo.
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0: 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Well, it's a Saturday here at KANW, and Carmelina Hart and Alex Uvias will be along the way. And on your Saturday, I'll be back at 9 with Georgia Armijo, and then Eric Garcia and Auntie Bunny herself will be here at KANW, noontime till 3.
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1: Well, windy conditions tonight. Heights and valley lows should be about 54 degrees. In Santa Fe, the low 59, 53 for Las Vegas. Gallup 53, Grants. The low should be 53 degrees. And in Espanola, 56 degrees. The low temp tonight. 89.

0: And that is just a classic song, Los Blue Ventures. You're at KANW, Michael Brasher along the way. We'll be here with you till midnight tonight on KANW, then A.J. Leonard along the way here.
1: The KANW Simpatico
0: Award. Today goes to, let's see who it goes to. It goes to Vicky Valenzuela of Albuquerque. Hope you've had a nice day from all of us. Congrats from KANW.
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0: 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Thank you for joining us here at KANW for great New Mexico music. 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
9: Well, Friday is going to be another hot one. It's going to be mostly sunny in the morning. Then you can expect some isolated showers and thunderstorms in the afternoon. Santa Fe with a high of 88, Las Vegas 85, Gallup 92, Grants 91, Santa Rosa with a high of 89, Taos 88, Los Lunas 97, and Rio Rancho with a high of 96. Those are your expected temperatures on New Mexico's First FM.

0: KNW, swing by the KANW Music and Merchandise Store. 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Grab some bumper stickers while you're at it. We just restocked a lot of our CDs, so you can probably find what you're looking for. 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

Okay, ANW, that was Matthew Martinez. The New Mexico Department of Health wants to warn residents to watch out for heat-related illnesses this week as temperatures are expected to exceed

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0: Okay, and W, that was Miguel Archibek. The National Weather Service wants to remind you that a flood watch is your notification to be prepared. A flood watch is issued when the ingredients are aligning for a possible flood. A flood warning is your notification to take action. A flood warning is issued when flooding is happening or is about to happen. Move to higher ground immediately when you get that notification of a flood warning. Never drive your vehicle or walk through flooded waters.
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1: Friday is going to be mostly sunny in the morning, then partly cloudy in the afternoon with expected isolated showers and thunderstorms. Santa Fe with a high of 88, Las Vegas 85, Gallup 92, Grants 91, Santa Rosa with a high of 89, Los Alamos 86, Socorro 99, and Espanola with an expected high of 94. Those are your expected temperatures on New Mexico's first FM

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And for over 75 of those years, listeners have listened to KANW. Happy 100 to the Mother Roads.

0: KNW Route 66 is turning 100 this year, so make the most of road tripping season by visiting the many national parks along the Story Mother Road. 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
3: Mostly sunny Friday morning, then partly cloudy in the afternoon with isolated showers and thunderstorms. Santa Fe with a high of 88, Las Vegas 85, Gallup 92, Grants 91, Santa Rosa with a high of 89, Taos 88, Los Lunas 97, and Rio Rancho with an expected high of 96. Those are your expected temperatures on New Mexico's First FM.
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It is 3:09 now. Kevin Otero's out this week, so Paul Roy Ball has got the top 15 at 5 for you this week. Make sure you tune in.

0: KNW, that was the Sparks. It's big, it's beautiful, it's Santa Rosa Lake State Park for all of your summer activities such as camping, biking, hiking, and so much more. 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
3: Friday is going to be mostly sunny in the morning, then partly cloudy in the afternoon with isolated showers and thunderstorms. Santa Fe with a high of 88, Las Vegas 85, Gallup 92, Grants 91, Santa Rosa with a high of 89, Los Alamos 86, Socorro 99, and Espanola with an expected high of 94. Those are your expected temperatures on New Mexico's First FM.

0: KNW, that was Lorenzo Antonio. KNW features state and local news each morning with Marianne Hatchett and every afternoon with Gary Dahl. 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

0: Okay, and Debbie, that was Joe Garcia in the Starlights. You were invited to celebrate with New Mexico's Juneteenth event on Friday, June 19th at the Albuquerque Civic Plaza. This year's theme is From Freedom to Prosperity. 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Michael Brasher coming up next with Morning Edition right here on KANW, so make sure you stay tuned for more awesomeness.
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2: Good morning, I'm Tom Kavanagh at the BBC. The United Nations Secretary General's spokesman says the economic fallout from the Iran war will continue to be felt, even if a peace deal is agreed. Iran has denied President Trump's claim that an agreement has been reached already. Stefan Dujarric was speaking to BBC World Service.
3: The fear is that the longer this waits, the more the impact we will see, where you may see hoarding of oil-related products by the richest countries, a lot of various products just not flowing through the global economy.
2: The eldest daughter of Thailand's king, known as Princess Pa, has died a year after she fell into a coma. Jonathan Head is in Bangkok.
4: With the death of Princess Bajirakitiaba, the Thai royal family has lost perhaps its most accomplished member, and a figure who might have played an important role in a future royal succession. She was the eldest of King Vajiralongkorn's seven children, and one of the closest to him.
2: Relatives of people killed in a plane crash in India a year ago have been marking the first anniversary of the disaster. 260 people were killed when the aircraft crashed after taking off from Ahmedabad. Roman Vara lost three family members.
5: I was inside the mortuary ward trying to identify the bodies. The condition those bodies were in, I am never going to forget it.
2: I'm Tom Kavanagh at the BBC in London.
6: KNW 444, a flood watch is your notification to be prepared from the National Weather Service. A flood watch is issued when weather ingredients are aligning for possible flooding. A flood warning is your notification to take action. Flood warning is issued when flooding is happening or about to happen. Move to higher ground immediately. Good morning, it's 4:45.
7: Good morning, I'm Steve Inskeep. If you combined two movies, The Devil Wears Prada and Jurassic Park, you would get this item. Scientists took traces of a T-Rex and used it to create T-Rex skin, which they turned into a handbag, like an alligator bag, except it's dinosaur. They auctioned it in Paris, but it failed to sell. Apparently, scientists were so preoccupied with whether or not they could, they didn't stop to think if they should. It's Morning Edition.
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0: 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I'm Leila Fadel.
7: And I'm Steve Inskeep. A valued member of our staff is from Scotland, and he loves soccer. I'm not saying that is why we're covering this next story, but we are covering this next story. Scotland is in the World Cup for the first time in almost 30 years. Tomorrow night, they play their opening match against Haiti. A tartan army of fans, many wearing Scottish plaid, will be in the stands. NPR's Lauren Freya reports from Glasgow.
9: When you think of the giants of soccer, you might think of Brazil or even England. But the way the game is played everywhere today, passing the ball frequently, actually developed in the late 19th century here. In Glasgow, says Andy Kerr, guide at the

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2: Morning edition in New Mexico is on KANW. Well, the Holy Family Church fiestas get underway in the month of July, July 11th and 12th. Great music, including Henry Cortez, y Los Heartaches. You've got to hear them. Takes place again July 11th and 12th, Holy Family Church 562 Atrisco Southwest. Good morning, it's 519.
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2: KANW, good morning. It's 520, windy and hot, partly cloudy in the morning, and winds at 25 to 30, gusting to 40 miles per hour in the morning. They died down just a bit in the afternoon. The high should be 96 and the heights 98 in the valley. High for Santa Fe, 88. Las Vegas, 85. Gallup, 92. Grants, 91 degrees. Santa Rosa, 89. Los Alamos, 87. Socorro, 100. Espanola, 94. Taos, 88. Los Lunas, 97. And Rio Rancho, 96 degrees.
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10: 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I'm Leila Faldin.
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12: 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They were one of the breakthrough bands of 1996 and also one of that year's great tragedies. Sublime scored three huge hits with their major label debut.

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5: KNW 545 National Weather Service reminds you a flood watch is your notification to be prepared. A flood watch is issued when weather ingredients are aligning for possible flooding. A flood warning is your notification to take action. A flood warning is issued when flooding is happening or about to happen. Move to higher ground immediately when you get a notice of flood warning. Good morning, it's 545, and this is KANW.
11: There's an effort to stop state-level AI laws. 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I'm Megan McCarty-Carino.
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11: The White House is not giving up. It's continuing a push to preempt states from passing their own AI laws. The majority of states now have some sort of AI regulation in place, and the Trump administration wants to get rid of this patchwork approach. Last year, it tried and failed to get a ban on state AI laws included in a defense spending bill. President Trump eventually signed an executive order to try to clamp down, but states have continued to adopt new AI laws. Now, several new efforts in Congress have emerged, one tied to a pair of tech regulation proposals in the Senate. We asked Maria Curie for the latest. She's a tech policy reporter at Axios.
13: We learned of a bipartisan package recently, and we once again are in a new area that is partisan.

0: 54, you'll probably notice the large number of cigarette advertisements. All the big-name brands are there, taking up full-page ads. The cigarette makers were facing hard times. Just a few years earlier, a medical report was released that confirmed what had long been suspected: smoking could kill you. To reassure customers, the tobacco industry took out full-page ads in America's newspapers. Titled "A Frank Statement," they told readers that there was no definite connection between smoking and lung cancer. It could be caused by a lot of things. The cigarette maker said they were investigating the issue at their own research facilities, and they would be sharing their findings with the medical community. The point of the new campaign, as one tobacco executive put it, was to create doubt about the link between cigarettes and cancer, without actually denying it. Whether or not it was the new campaign, cigarette consumption rose 30% over the next 7 years. There's more from the Post archives at SaturdayEveningPost.com.
1: 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You're invited to celebrate New Mexico Juneteenth as coming up on Friday, June 19th, Albuquerque Civic Plaza. 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
2: Good morning, I'm Steve Inskeep. If you combined two movies, The Devil Wears Prada and Jurassic Park, you would get this item. Scientists took traces of a T-Rex and used it to create T-Rex skin, which they turned into a handbag, like an alligator bag, except it's dinosaur. They auctioned it in Paris, but it failed to sell. Apparently, scientists were so preoccupied with whether or not they could, they didn't stop to think if they should. It's Morning Edition.
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4: 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I'm Leila Faldin.
2: And I'm Steve Inskeep. A valued member of our staff is from Scotland, and he loves soccer. I'm not saying that is why we're covering this next story, but we are covering this next story. Scotland is in the World Cup for the first time in almost 30 years. Tomorrow night, they play their opening match against Haiti. A tartan army of fans, many wearing Scottish plaid, will be in the stands. NPR's Lauren Freya reports from Glasgow.
5: When you think of the giants of soccer, you might think of Brazil or even England. But the way the game is played everywhere today, passing the ball frequently, actually developed in the late 19th century here. In Glasgow, says Andy Kerr, guide at the Scottish Football Museum.
6: And the style was very different. England almost played rugby with their feet. Strong shoulder charges, big tackles. But the Scots players played what we call the short passing game, which has gone on to take the world by storm.
5: Scotland has the world's oldest national football trophy. It was Scottish migrants who first exported the game to powerhouses like Brazil and Argentina. Scotland gave the world Alex Ferguson, soccer's most decorated team manager. But he moved south for glory with Manchester United in the land of Scotland's arch rivals, England.
6: The English Premier League is the most famous and the most moneyed league in all of the world. So in Scotland, sometimes it does feel a bit like being a poor relation who's on the outside.
5: Scotland has never made it past the group stage of any tournament. Fans call it glorious failure. When they made it into this World Cup, their first since 1998, a billboard went up in Glasgow with two words, "We're in."
7: It's incredibly significant, not just in terms of sport, but culturally.
5: Pat Nevin played for the Scottish national team back when there used to be a stereotype of the beer-guzzling tartan army.
7: Scotland fans, some decades ago, were seen as dangerous and maybe with a hint of violence behind them and not well behaved and mostly drunk.
5: But in the 1970s and 80s, as violent fan hooliganism took hold in England,

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1: 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It's 7:19.
2: 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Time is 7:19. Windy weather in the morning hours. The high should be 96 and the heights 98 degrees in the valley. High temperature for Santa Fe 88, in Las Vegas 85, in Gallup 92, Grants 91, Santa Rosa 89, in Los Alamos 87, Socorro 100 today, in Española 94, 88 in Taos, Los Lunas high 97, and Rio Rancho high should be at 96. 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
8: Good morning. There are various lane and road closures throughout the city due to construction. Please be aware of that throughout your morning commute. Not too many traffic delays at this time. Drive with care. It's AJ Leonard with traffic for KANW.
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10: 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I'm Leila Faldin.
0: I'm Steve Inskeep.
11: And I'm A. Martinez. They were one of the breakthrough bands of 1996 and also one of that year's great tragedies. Sublime scored three huge hits with their major label debut.

Music, Liszt began playing his recently completed sonata in B minor. Midway through the piece, it became embarrassingly apparent that Brahms had fallen asleep in his chair.

0: Maybe it was the summer heat, perhaps sleep deprivation. Or maybe, as some must have thought at the time, Brahms was just bored. In any case, Liszt was understandably miffed. And after finishing his sonata, he rose from the piano and left the room without a word. Composer's Datebook was produced by APM, American Public Media, in conjunction with the American Composers Forum, reminding you that all music was once new.
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2: Good morning. No accidents being reported up in Santa Fe, Rio Rancho, Grants, Gallup, Espanola, or surrounding areas. Please drive with care. It's AJ Leonard with traffic for KANW.
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4: 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I'm Steve Inskeep.
5: And I'm Leila Fadel. SpaceX begins selling its shares to the public today. It's the largest IPO ever. The Indicator's Darian Woods and Ricky Mulvey look at the NASDAQ rule changes that got it there.
6: SpaceX stock is hitting public markets, or really a sliver of the company is hitting public markets. SpaceX is offering about 4% of its shares in its IPO.
7: An IPO has always been a way to cash out earlier investors, but companies used to issue public stock to build factories and expand their businesses.
6: Now, companies like SpaceX can grow into trillion-dollar behemoths with private dollars. Alex Matturri is the former CEO of S&P Dow Jones Indices.
8: So for them, coming public isn't necessarily to raise new capital. It's a way to, you know, monetize their shares and putting a true price on the value of their company.
7: Now, the NASDAQ just changed its rules on how it adds companies to its index, the NASDAQ 100.
6: These rules came into being just a month before the SpaceX IPO. And it's no secret these rule changes will increase the demand for SpaceX stock.
7: The first rule change is that the NASDAQ dramatically reduced the time it takes for a big company to enter the index of its 100 largest companies.
6: Previously, the NASDAQ added and deleted companies from its index once per year. If a new company wanted to join the club, it had to trade for at least a few months.
7: Former CEO Alex Matturri says there's a reason for a waiting period. Stocks bounce up and down a lot just after they go public. He thinks that the NASDAQ isn't giving SpaceX enough time to settle down.
8: If you look at most IPOs, the price runs up, it collapses. You want to get to a point where there's a little more steady state.
6: So the first concern is that SpaceX, then other big IPOs, will be rushed into the NASDAQ 100 club before they settle down.
9: But that's not the most important rule change.
7: That's Campbell Harvey, a finance professor at Duke University. His beef is with how the NASDAQ now counts the size of the companies in its index.
9: The most important rule change was the so-called free float.
6: Free float just means how much of this company is available for sale to the general public.
7: The float for SpaceX is 4% of the company. This means that investors can only trade 4% of SpaceX on public markets. But the NASDAQ is saying that percentage doesn't really represent the size of the company for its index.
6: Instead, when SpaceX is added to the NASDAQ 100, it will weigh the company as if three times the number of shares are available for sale.
7: So what does this mean? Think of an index fund like a mutual fund where you have lots of stocks all together. So these funds that just track the index will have to buy SpaceX stock as if the company offered triple the

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1: I'm Shankar Vedantam, and from NPR, this is Hidden Brain. 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
7: Empathy is the understanding that someone else's world is just as real as yours.
1: You're not the same person with your friends as you are with your coworkers or your kids. 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
8: Part of knowing ourselves is both recognizing when we're in our different personas, but also recognizing that our personae are not us. 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
9: Live from NPR News in Washington, I'm Korva Coleman. The Kennedy Center in Washington, D.C. has appealed a judge's ruling that President Trump's name be removed from the building and all of the center's branding materials. NPR's Elizabeth Blair reports the judge set today as the deadline.
10: U.S. District Judge Christopher Cooper wrote that only Congress could authorize adding Trump's name to the Kennedy Center. He was ruling on a lawsuit filed by Congresswoman Joyce Beatty, one of the center's ex officio board members. The Kennedy Center appeared to be complying. Its general counsel sent a memo to staff instructing them to remove Trump's name from the logo, promotional materials, and all indoor and outdoor signage. But last night, the Kennedy Center filed a notice to appeal the judge's ruling. Beatty's lawyers filed an opposition to the appeal that says the center had ample time to appeal the judge's ruling and that, quote, this latest gambit is frivolous. Elizabeth Blair, NPR News, Washington.
9: The Indian Foreign Ministry says it has summoned the American charge d'affaires for the second time this week. That's after U.S. naval forces fired on an Indian vessel in the Gulf of Oman. Three Indian sailors were killed. As reporter Shweta Desai tells us, this is a rare public breach between India and the U.S.
11: Tensions began after U.S. forces disabled three ships manned by Indian sailors in as many days. That included a ship that American forces targeted on Wednesday, killing three Indian sailors. In a press statement, the Foreign Ministry said it lodged a, quote, strong protest with U.S. diplomat Jason Meeks over the downing of the vessels. It said that Meeks was, quote, requested to convey India's strong concerns to his authorities. U.S. Central Command or SETCOM says all three vessels were attempting to transport Iranian oil in violation of an American blockade. More than 320,000 Indians work as merchant sailors, making them quite vulnerable to these attacks. For NPR News, I'm Shweta Desai.
9: The U.S. Forest Service has now exceeded its hiring targets for wildland firefighters. They'll be deployed for the summer fire season. NPR's Kirk Siegler reports the West is on edge after a warm, dry winter.
12: New numbers provided to NPR by the U.S. Forest Service show the agency has now hired more than 11,500 seasonal firefighters, which is ahead of where Chief Tom Schultz says they need to be. Schultz is warning of a potentially long and smoky summer in the West.
13: So we do have conditions that are alarming, but we are prepared for that.
12: Schultz credits the solid hiring numbers to recent pay raises approved for federal wildland firefighters, but he acknowledges morale is still a big issue after President Trump cut thousands of permanent staff in the last year. Those included experienced veterans who were part of elite incident command teams and so-called red card holders who were trained to deploy to major fires. Kirk Siegler, NPR News, Boise.
9: This is NPR.
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15: For KANW, I'm Marianne Hatchett. A New Mexico judge was scheduled to consider arguments yesterday in a challenge to the state's fledgling universal child care program, an ambitious and closely watched effort to eliminate daycare costs for families. The lawsuit brought by former Republican gubernatorial candidate Duke Rodriguez and other plaintiffs challenges the process used by Democratic Governor Michelle Lujan Grisham's administration to eliminate an income cap and co-pays for child care assistance before the legislature had a chance to weigh in or approve funding. Rodriguez, who lost his primary nomination, said, "This is executive overreach. The program was launched unlawfully." The state's child care agency disputes that, arguing that lawmakers have since expressly authorized and funded the expansion, rendering the lawsuit moot. The governor signed legislation in February, enshrining the program into law, provided state finances remain healthy. According to the AP, District Judge Elaine Lujan could issue a ruling on whether the lawsuit could proceed. A potential pause on the program will put thousands of New Mexico families back on the hook for daycare payments and create a headache for businesses. Eileen Harding, who runs 7 daycare centers in the Albuquerque area, said the expansion has boosted enrollment and streamlined billing. She said, "We've always been financially solvent, but it's given us stability." The challenge comes as New Mexico looks to cement its place as the first U.S. state to cover daycare bills for all families, regardless of income, provided parents or legal guardians are working in school or qualify for an exemption. This is KANW.
16: KANW 89.1. There's a slight risk of severe storms this afternoon and this evening in the Northeast, with a lower risk of storms extending into central New Mexico today. There's a moderate risk of flash flooding over Ruidoso's Burnscar areas today, and a low risk of off-Burnscar flash flooding in the east. Currently 75 in Albuquerque, 72
1: from
16: in
1: NPR,
16: Santa Fe,
1: this
16: 64
1: is
16: in Los Angeles.
1: I'm Shankar Vedantam. In the enchanted world of Harry Potter, the young wizard discovers a mysterious artifact known as the Mirror of Erised. Carved into its frame is a cryptic inscription. The words make no sense. You have to read them backward to reveal the mirror's true purpose. "I show not your face, but your heart's desire." When young Harry looks in the mirror, he sees himself ensconced in the loving embrace of a family he never knew. When his friend Ron gazes into the glass, he sees himself finally stepping out of the shadows and outshining others. The vision presented by the Mirror of Erised is alluring, but treacherous. Albus Dumbledore, the wise headmaster of Harry's school, warns that men have wasted away in front of it, even gone mad. The danger lies in the lure of a single perfect image, a vision of the self so captivating that viewers lose themselves in it. Many of us spend decades searching for a mirror of Erised. We ask ourselves, who am I really? What do I really want? These questions are the prelude to the thing we really desire. Once I know who I am, once I know what I want, surely I will then know what will make me happy. This week on Hidden Brain, why the search for self-knowledge can feel like a mirage, and how to build ourselves a more accurate mirror. From our first days in school, we are taught that the goal of education is to know the world. We go about mastering the laws of physics, the turning points of revolutions, the syntax of foreign languages. But we're also told there is a deeper requirement for a well-lived life, to know thyself. Acquiring self-knowledge is supremely important, but also very difficult. There's no textbook that's been written about you. At the University of Chicago, Eric Oliver has long pondered what it would mean to have such a textbook. Eric Oliver, welcome to Hidden Brain.
17: It is great to be here. Thank you so much for having me on.
1: Eric, I want to talk about your own journey of self-exploration. When you were in high school, a teacher whom you admired introduced you to the famous admonition by Socrates to know thyself. How did this advice land with you and your classmates?
17: It landed really well. I was having a very bumpy adolescence, as most adolescents experience, and really just unsure of who I was or where I was going. And I had this wonderful teacher, Mrs. Malone. And one day she wrote, "Know thyself," on the blackboard. And she said, distilled in these two words was the collective wisdom of the ancient Greeks, you know, those marbleized founders of democracy and poetry. And she said, if we wanted to heed their wisdom, we would need to know the self. And she was such a great teacher, and I took her words to heart. And I thought, yes, this is something I really want to do. So I spent the next three decades of my life trying various ways to get a handle on what's behind this lived experience that I'm going through. And in college, I started reading deeply into psychology and philosophy. After college, I moved to Northern California, and I started doing yoga and practicing meditation. I experimented with everything from psychedelics to, you know, hiking naked in the wilderness to backpacking through Asia. I tried to seek out gurus and priests and Turkish rug sellers who often have a surprising amount of knowledge about spiritual matters. I was basically trying to do everything to click every box on the spiritual seeker's bucket list. And it was a very enthusiastic and a very sincere desire to get at what was behind this experience of being.
1: I understand that at one point you felt that finding the right person to love would be a way of discovering who you really were.
17: Well, I think this was a big part of my feeling of discontentment, was a lot of my own psychological instability at the time, which probably traced back to my own bumpy family life. And I had this very romantic idea that there was some perfect person out there who, if I could just meet that person, they would complete me. They would fulfill all of my needs and all of my longings, and they would provide me with that sense of psychological stability that would just anchor me. And if that was a big part of knowing myself and figuring this out, was, oh, if finding that right person. And what ended up happening, ironically, was that I had a series of failed relationships and bumpy relationships, and I realized if I was going to have a successful relationship, I actually needed to figure myself out first, because in a lot of ways, I was my own worst obstacle for getting the love I so desperately wanted.
1: I understand that in some of these relationships, you actually felt like there were parts of you that were at odds with other parts of you as you pursued these relationships.
17: Well, yes, there was that part of me that was longing for connection and attachment and love and that feeling of just, you know, great effervescence. And yet oftentimes, as soon as I started getting close to someone and their full humanity started getting revealed to me, I would freak out and I would find other parts of me pulling back in fear and finding myself being avoidant and saying, oh, this is a real human being who I'm in relationship with. This isn't the magic elixir and something must be wrong, because surely, you know, it wouldn't be bumpy if it was right.
1: I understand it wasn't just in your love life that you felt like you got in your own way. You were an ambitious and driven young person, but when you achieved what you thought yourself wanted, a prestigious job as a university professor, it turned out to not be what it was cracked up to be.
17: Yeah, I struggled through grad school like all graduate students. You know, there was a lot of work, a very long time for a very uncertain outcome. And I got my first job at Princeton, and that shocked me as much as all those people around me, I think. And I get to Princeton and I'm like, this is, as far as an academic goes, this is as good as it gets. And I get there and it's this wonderful university and I have these amazing students. And I get there and my life kind of falls apart. A long-term relationship I had been in ended very abruptly. I suddenly found myself really depressed, living, you know, alone in central New Jersey. I barely knew anyone. And all of this pain that had come from kind of the earlier stages of my life really welled up in me. And I could barely function in front of my classes. I wasn't eating. I wasn't sleeping. And I have to say that was probably for me one of the kind of low points of my life. And there was this irony of like, oh my God, I got everything that I worked for and life feels

0: I understand that it got bad enough that you briefly considered taking a rather drastic step. Tell me what happened in that moment, Eric.
1: Well, I was standing on the sidewalk of a very, very busy street in New Jersey, and I'm standing there right on the curb, and I was just carrying around so much pain. And it occurred to me that, oh, all this pain would go away if I just stepped in front of the speeding truck that was coming towards me. And then that impulse, I've never had an impulse like that before, scared the daylights out of me. Because A, it was this kind of very strong self-destructive impulse. And B, you know, getting run over by a garbage truck in central New Jersey seemed a truly humiliating way to go. So it was at that moment that I said, okay, I need to fix things. And that's really when I started pursuing therapy in great detail.
0: I'm wondering, as you went through these decades trying to find yourself and finding yourself coming up short, what did you tell yourself? Did you just say, I'm looking in the wrong place, or I haven't looked hard enough?
1: Well, I think in my 20s, like a lot of people, I was chasing this gold star illusion. I thought, well, whatever dissatisfaction I'm having now, you know, if I could just get that next gold star. So if I could just finish my PhD, if I could just get that great job, if I could just, you know, buy the perfect house, all of these things that we think are so important, then all of these problems and, you know, discontentment that I'm feeling will somehow or another just solve themselves and go away. And what I was finding was just the opposite. The more I was going further down the path of this gold star trajectory, the worse I seemed to be doing.
0: Eric spent years trying to find himself in order to understand how to become happy and fulfilled. Eventually, he came to realize that the search was misguided. When we come back, the surprising reason Eric couldn't find the self he was looking for. You're listening to Hidden Brain. I'm Shankar Vedantam. This is NPR.
2: 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I'm Matt Mateo. Coming up on Fresh Air, we'll hear an interview with Irish actor Andrew Scott. You may remember him from series such as Fleabag, Sherlock, and Ripley. He's now co-starring in a film called Pressure, which is based on a true story of the lead-up to the D-Day invasion. That's coming up next on Fresh Air at 10, right after Hidden Brain. Enjoy more of what you love on KANW2, New Mexico's NPR station. 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
0: This is Hidden Brain. I'm Shankar Vedantam. For two decades, Eric Oliver has taught a popular course at the University of Chicago about the search for self-knowledge. After years searching for his own true self, Eric came to realize why the quest had been unproductive. He didn't have a single unitary core to his being. Eric's high school English teacher had instructed him to follow the ancient command to know thyself. But what if there is no single self to know? Eric, you say that in fact the Greeks themselves did not mean know thyself when they told us know thyself. What did they mean?
1: They really meant something more like know thy place. And For most of human history, these were probably the best three words you could live by. Most of our ancestors lived in very small tribes, tightly bound by custom and tradition. They didn't worry about what made them happy or how they would find true love or what their purpose in life would be, because all of those things were arranged for them. Who they were, who they should love, what they should do, all of those things were prescribed by custom and tradition. And so the best thing they could do was simply to go along with that custom tradition, because in return, the tribe would protect them and nurture them and keep them going. It was only around 300 years ago, with the birth of the Enlightenment, the rise of market capitalism, the rise of liberalism and liberal democracy, where we prioritize individual rights and liberties, that this modern notion of self, this individualized, autonomous, seeking one's own purpose in life self, really came to displace that old meaning of know thyself.
0: I'm wondering if there was a moment when you realized that the search for your one true self was in fact a problematic search, that there were many selves inside you. Can you think of a moment when that became apparent to you, Eric?
1: I think it probably hit me first when I went on my first long meditation retreat. And so I went on this silent 10-day meditation retreat. And at one point, I was thinking during the retreat, it's like, oh, I want to meditate because I want to be a better person. And if I could just meditate somehow or another, maybe that will make me a better person and all my problems could go away. And I realized that there was no person really that was there, because when I quieted my mind down and I was just there in my own conscious experience, there was no single, stable, solitary thing there. It was more like a diffuse cloud of energy that was constantly in flux. And I realized that, oh, these thoughts that I typically identify with, this ego, this feeling of Eric, professor, guy, American, etc., all those were just kind of ephemeral flotsam, kind of on the surface of this much bigger roiling stew of energy that was, in a lot of ways, very ineffable.
0: You've done a lot of thinking about the different ways in which we can understand how the self is divided. You've thought a lot about Charles Darwin, who introduced the radical notion that humans are animals driven by, you know, survival-based instincts. Why would Darwin's idea challenge the notion of a single unitary self, Eric?
1: Well, once we start looking at our evolutionary lineage, we come to some kind of disturbing qualities about ourselves. For one, everything that is alive on this planet traces back to one common ancestor that lived about 3.7 billion years ago. And scientists have playfully named this creature Luca. And Luca had the seeds of genes that are in every little living thing today. And so one thing that means is that in a lot of ways, everything that we see that's around us are cousins to us. We're all part of the same underlying life force that started burning in this creature that lived 3.7 billion years ago. And everything that's we are is, in a lot of ways, an elaboration on these self-processes that started with Luca. And it gets even more complicated, because once you start looking at your cellular structure, you begin to realize there is no single being there. For example, each of our cells contain mitochondria. And mitochondria are interesting because they have an entirely different DNA than the DNA that programs for us. And so in a lot of ways, we're an amalgamation of two different species at the cellular level. And then, of course, we're multicellular. So we're all of these cells coming together and carrying around also a microbiome with thousands of other species kind of living in and amongst us. And even this sense of perception and consciousness that we have is really the orchestration of all of these cells coming together. And once you begin to appreciate that that's your physical reality, that that's what's behind this experience of being, you realize there's not really a single solitary I there. It's much more of a we.

0: It's also the case that I think when we think about ourselves, all of us have had the experience of, you know, wanting to be kind and good people, but then suddenly finding ourselves acting selfishly. We might want to be patient people, but then we find ourselves losing our temper. So it's almost as if we have, you know, these different cells inside us that have their own agendas.
1: That's exactly right. And one way to think about that is that yourself is not a solitary thing. It's a process, or more accurately, a set of processes. And these processes sometimes work together, but sometimes they work at cross purposes. Hmm. So you have a cellular self, which is your cells metabolizing energy. You have an animal self that's there making maps of reality and making predictions about what it thinks is going to happen next. Of course, we humans have language. So we have this linguistic self where we've created culture and laws and morals and identities. And those are a big part of our self processes as well. And so a lot of these oftentimes are in conflict with one another. Like what our animal self is either predicting or wanting or desiring may be very, very strongly at odds with what our linguistic self tells us we need to be doing at that moment.
0: You also talk about the tension between our higher cognitive faculties and some of our survival-based instincts, and how in some ways these tensions are compounded by modern life. Talk about the relationship we might have with food and how that's shaped both by ancient cues, but also ancient cues that are out of step with the modern world in which we live.
1: Right. So I have a real weakness. I feel about ice cream the way that Frederick the Great felt about tall Prussian soldiers. And I just, you know, sugar in particular, just has me wrapped around its little crystalline finger. I just love it, especially late at night. And that's when the ice cream cravings really hit like a freight train. And this is a lot of conflict for me. And that craving for ice cream is situated in some deep biological signals in our brains about what sugar rewards for us. When we consume sugar, it's signaling to our brain, hey, this is a lot of calories. This is a great thing for us to eat. And if we were in the wild, we would just be all over it. And then we live in a consumeristic culture where we're just flooded in all of these things that hijack our neural systems. We can see it in just all the consumeristic pleasures that are offered to us in our modern capitalist society. And so all of these things are really taking our animal processes and just hijacking them and pulling them out of whack. And so no wonder we often feel so torn apart and pulled in so many different directions.
0: Another reason we find ourselves divided against ourselves is that most of us tend to identify with our conscious minds as if that is the whole of who we are, when in fact we are powerfully driven by forces that are outside of our conscious awareness. Talk about this idea that even at a psychological level, it's not like there's one of us.
1: Right. And we could see this in what I would describe as sort of this fourth layer of self, which I would call the egoistic self. So all of us have these egos, and egos are really just these suite of neural processes that are there to help us get what we want from other people. And our egos, you know, defend our entitlements and our rights, but they also are there to keep us from saying awkward things or things that might later get us in trouble. So we have these suite of ego mechanisms, and they get wrapped up in our identities and our aspirations. We can see this oftentimes when we're just daydreaming, and oftentimes we drift into thinking, oh, I shouldn't have done that before. That was such a terrible mistake. Or, oh, I can't wait for this to happen, and dreaming about the future. And our egos always pull us oftentimes in these very uncomfortable directions here. And we typically then think that that's the totality of ourselves. We oftentimes just get so compressed by these ego processes. They typically dominate our field of consciousness that we get cut off from all the other things that are going on that are animating us. So, you know, we're so busy thinking about ourselves, we don't really taste the food that we're shoveling into our mouths, or we don't notice the beauty of nature around us, or just the smaller ways of connecting with another person. And these are really the challenges of self-knowledge, because a big part of wanting to know ourselves is getting to decompress from these ego processes so they don't loom so large and just dominate our conscious attention the way they typically do.

0: Talk a moment about this idea that even as we are going about our lives, you know, trying to shape our lives and doing things consciously, we're often influenced by a host of things that lie outside of our conscious awareness. I mean, in some ways, this is at the heart of, you know, everything that we have done at Hidden Brain these last many years, which is this idea that there are biases inside us that are operating outside of our awareness.
1: Yes, psychologists have a really eloquent way of describing this, and they call this System 1 and System 2 thinking. So System 1 thinking is our fast, intuitive, reflexive types of thinking. It's the kind of information processing that our brains do without really thinking at all. It's much more reflexive and habitual. It's, you know, how I know just to walk to work without even thinking about where I'm going, for example. And that typically orients us through a lot of the day, and we're not even aware of it. It's just kind of on autopilot. What we're typically aware of is what psychologists call System 2 thinking. And this is when we encounter something that requires a decision, where we encounter some anomalous information or something that's in conflict. So, for example, when I'm trying to resist ice cream, but I find myself walking to the bodega and that conflict going on, that's my System 2 thinking in full flower there. And when we think of this concept, for example, of free will, what it really is System 2 thinking.
0: Eric, you're a political scientist, and I understand that you've seen evidence in your own field that we have different political selves inside of us. Talk about this idea for a minute.
1: What we can see when with and a lot of our politics is an intuitive kind of politics where people say, oh, just don't trust my thinking. I just go with my gut. Well, the problem is think about what our gut tells us. And I try to get at the sense of how much people rely on their intuitions with a series of survey questions. For example, I would ask somebody, would you rather stab a photograph of your family 5 times with a sharp knife or stick your hand in a bowl of cockroaches? And, you know, you would think, oh, well, the rational brain would be like, why would I want to stick my hand in a bowl of cockroaches? But about 50% of people say, no, I'd rather do that than stab a photograph of my family with a knife, even though that's just a symbolic cost. But because it resonates so much with their intuitions, it seems real to them. And I think that's what a lot of our politics today are we have various kinds of political messages out there that really bypass or circumvent our rational minds and really trigger our intuitions to get us to think about things in ways that are oftentimes very contrary to the rationalistic demands of living in a democracy.
0: So when you think about recent events in politics, I mean, I think many people will say, well, I am thinking about them rationally. I am thinking about them deliberately. It's just the other side that's not being rational and deliberate. How would you respond to that, Eric?
1: Well, I pride myself, I'm a university professor, so I pride myself on being a very rationalistic person. But even still, like, I will see some injustice online and immediately get enraged. And rather than seeing the complexity of the circumstances, I will immediately say, those people are bad. Those are the ones who should be targeted. You know, that's my first, you know, those people are evil. They're horrible. How could they be doing that? And that's that intuitive sense, like wanting to scapegoat somebody, wanting to come to a very quick and easy conclusion. And a lot of this goes back to what our animal brains are trying to do. Remember, our animal brains are prediction machines. They're taking in lots and lots of information from the world, and they're trying to map reality and make predictions about what they think is going to happen next. And our animal brains love certainty, because certainty is how we can make quick and efficient decisions and predictions. So rather than coexist with the anxiety of uncertainty, we will immediately glom onto a scapegoat or some quick or easy explanation for something, oftentimes at the expense of the more complicated reality underneath it.
0: Another reason we are divided against ourselves is that we adopt different personas depending on the setting and the people we are with. This notion of a psychological persona was first introduced by Carl Jung. What did he mean by this term, Eric?
1: So I was talking earlier about the egoistic self. It's the part of our psychology that is trying to make its way and help us make our way through our social worlds. And here's the funny thing about the egoistic self. It doesn't lend itself to science that well, a scientific inquiry that well. We don't know where in the brain the ego really resides. We don't know about its all its constituent parts. And funnily enough, the way we know about this egoistic self is through our stories. So if you think about, like, when you go to therapy, for example, what do? You tell your therapist your stories, the stories of your day, the stories of your life, and you interpret those stories. And that's how you begin to dissect and understand this egoistic self. Well, then the big question is, okay, we have these stories. How should we interpret them? And this is where someone like Carl Jung could be very useful. Now, Carl Jung was not really a scientist. He was much more of a mystic, but he offers us some really interesting conceptual tools for interpreting our own stories. And one of his great insights was this idea that we have personae. And the word personae comes from Latin origins, and it originally meant the masks that Etruscan mimes used to wear in early dramas. And they're literally the masks that we present ourselves to the world around us. And all of us have a wide collection of these personae, and we tend to take one off depending on whatever circumstance that we're in. So when I'm in front of my students, I have the persona of the authoritative professor, because they seem to like that. When I'm with my friends, I'm the more jovial clown. With my children, I try to be the nurturing father. And these are all parts of myself, but they don't necessarily define myself in its totality, because I'm constantly switching them. What works in one moment is not necessarily going to work in another moment. So acting the jovial clown won't work at a serious academic conference. And so part of knowing ourselves is both recognizing when we're in our different personas, but also recognizing that our personae are not us. The mask that I'm wearing at any given moment is not me. It's just a vehicle, a convenience for negotiating with this period of time. And the more that I identify or invest in strongly in that one persona, I think the more distorted my experience of being is going to become.
0: I understand that you grew up in Texas and found yourself in New England at one point. Talk about the masks you had to wear and the masks you had to take off.
1: Well, one of my favorite stories about this is I grew up in Texas, and even though I grew up in Houston, I never felt a strong identity of Texan. Like, I never had a cowboy hat. I never had, you know, cowboy boots. I never drove a truck or any of that stuff. And I got to go to college in New England, and I thought, oh, wow, I'm going to go to New England, and I'm going to, you know, find all these people who have, you know, are intellectual and cultural and all of these values that I have. And I get there, and the funny thing is the one thing that people found most interesting about me was that I was from Texas, and at the time, this is especially girls. And so, ironically, I found myself playing up my Texan-ness. And like, when I went home for that first winter break and my sister asked me what I wanted for Christmas, I said, how about some cowboy boots?
0: We are not one self, but many. An instinctual animal and a polite citizen. An unconscious mind and a conscious actor. A shifting cast of characters that are appropriate to our roles as parents, friends, and colleagues. But if discovering your one true self is impossible, is it possible to know your different selves? That's when we come back. You're listening to Hidden Brain. I'm Shankar Vedantam. 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

0: 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I'm Matt Mateo. 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
2: 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I'm Shankar Vedantam. 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The poet Walt Whitman famously wrote, "Do I contradict myself? Very well then, I contradict myself. I am large. I contain multitudes." Eric Oliver is the author of How to Know Yourself, The Art and Science of Discovering Who You Really Are. Eric, after many years of working to reconcile the various parts of yourself, you created a course, The Intelligible Self, which you've been teaching at the University of Chicago for the past 20 years. What is the aim of this course?
3: Its aim is to help my students expand the vocabulary of their own lived experience. And a lot of us, myself included, especially when we were young, go through living according to stories that we probably didn't write for ourselves. So in order to get my parents' love and approval, I need to, you know, be a good boy. If I want to have a happy life, I need to have, you know, this high status job. If I want to feel fulfilled, I've got to find this sort of perfect love. And these are stories that are oftentimes, you know, fed to us by our parents or culture or other people. And they're not really the stories that we have figured out for ourselves, because we don't necessarily know who we are. And if we want to know who we are, we need to begin to have a richer set of concepts that are available to kind of apprehend, well, what's going on behind this experience of being me?
2: I understand that one of the first precepts in this course is to help students understand not to expect a single unified self.
3: Right. And one of the things I do with the class is I give them a questionnaire and I ask them things like, you know, who are you or what are you? And they typically give me kind of pat answers. You know, I am a sister, I am a daughter, I am a student. And I try to say, well, let's start with that, because you're not a sister to me, I'm your professor, or you're not a student to your parents. And we begin to see that a lot of the ways that we commonly think of as the singular parts of the self are really just conveniences. Or as I like to describe to them, you know, we are not nouns, we are verbs. There's no part of us, you know, down to the molecular level, up to the cellular level, up to the psychological level, that's static. We are beings of constant change and flow. And so a big part of beginning to apprehend what's going on behind this feeling of being me is seeing, what is it that's channeling this flow? How is it arising? Where is it out of balance? Where are blockages? How can I make it flow better?
2: I love the idea that we are not nouns but verbs, and that gets at the idea that it's not just that there are many of us within each of us, but there are many of us, and these many selves are also constantly changing. So I don't want the same things I wanted 15 years ago.

0: had when I was young, which I thought, oh, if I could just get a handle on this self, like that it was this thing and I could master it, then everything would be fine. And the flip side of that was whenever I was feeling terrible about myself, I felt, well, if I'm this thing, I'm a flawed thing. I'm a bad thing. You know, if I'm feeling discomfort, it must be because I'm somehow or another broken. And when you let go of thinking of yourself as a thing and you begin to appreciate the far more subtle and difficult idea that you're a process, one of the great things about that is that you'll see these fixed conceptions of yourself begin to melt away. And rather than being a broken thing, maybe you're just a slightly misaligned process. And the good news with that is that processes we can fix.
1: What does it mean to understand that we are a process? Can you give me a tangible feeling of what that means for an individual? Where do I take that and how do I run with it?
0: If you engage in a contemplative practice, as you begin to sort of quiet your mind down and open your consciousness up, what you begin to appreciate about your own physicality is that it always has this effervescence, that we are beings of energy. Now, most of the time, this experience of luminescence is so subtle, it just gets crowded out in our ordinary consciousness and we don't really experience it. But the more that we can get in touch with those aspects of ourselves, where we can quiet our minds down, where we can kind of open up our sensory experience to kind of the more raw, unfiltered information coming through our perceptions, the more glorious our experience of being becomes. And I think this is what is at the heart of a lot of spiritual practices. It's very much at the heart of the contemplative practice. And so a lot of what I'm trying to do with this class, and in some ways with this book, is give people some tools so that they can decompress from a lot of the things that dominate their consciousness and begin to open up some space for this inner feeling of effervescence to make itself more available.

0: One of the philosophers you cite is your own cat. Tell me what your cat has to teach the rest of us, Eric.
1: Well, one of the things I always notice is that my cat seems to live so much better than I do. Like, she just seems perfectly content in herself. She's happy to just stay curled up in a cute little ball. And I've always wondered, like, why is it that my cat, who's a far simpler creature than I am, is so much happier than I am? And more importantly, what is it that I could do to maybe live a little bit more like my cat? And one of the things that I'm burdened with that my cat doesn't have is this discursive mind. The fact that I'm a creature of language and that language dominates my ordinary consciousness. And so a lot of the times I'm there and I'm ruminating and my thoughts are twirling around on one subject or another. And I have this mental dialogue going in my head. And it's kind of the byproduct of being this linguistic being. And so a lot of what I try to do to go throughout my day to live in a less encumbered way is to try to be deliberative, yet not so caught up in my own thoughts. Like this morning, for example, I was getting really nervous about this interview. And I was like, oh, I'm going on Hidden Brain. This is going to be a great thing. But oh, this is a lot of pressure. And I was just thinking, like, okay, is this thought helping anything? Is my obsessing over about how well I'm going to perform in this conversation really making my life any better? And the answer, like with a lot of my thoughts, was no. And so what can we do in those moments? Well, we can let go of the thought and just say, okay, that thought's not really working for us. Let's let it go. And maybe just focus on the breath, because one of the wonderful things about our existence is that the breath is this one kind of neutral constant. It's this remarkably peaceful place of refuge for us. When our minds are in so much storm, the breath is a place that we can always come back to that has no judgment, that has, you know, no criticism, that, you know, is just the breath. I like to sort of tell my students that, you know, there are really only two certainties in life, which are breath and taxes.
0: In many ways, these sound like practices that are connected to, you know, yoga or meditation. Are these things that you

0: you practice, Eric?
1: Yes. So I've been practicing both yoga and meditation for about 30 years. Not in any kind of like big fancy ways, but I try to spend about 15 or 20 minutes meditating every day and try to spend about 20, 30 minutes doing yoga. And I find these remarkably helpful in terms of stabilizing my mood, helping me keep things in perspective. For someone who isn't in a religious tradition like myself, these are the things that provide me a spiritual discipline, a way of kind of getting in touch with the energies that animate me, that it's not simply this world of ideas that I'm so typically caught up in. And I've found these incredibly helpful for me in terms of at least helping redress some of the imbalances in my self processes.
0: Do you have students actively try and practice this?
1: Yes. So I will typically teach them a little bit of meditation, partly just to get them a sense of, tasting what might be behind this ordinary experience of being here. So we will sit in class and I'll say, okay, we're just going to spend the next 10 minutes just focusing on our breath. And we do this and I say at the end of this, okay, how many of you were able to do that? And everyone says, no, I'm thinking about, you know, what's going to be on my phone or what my next exam is going to be or all these things. And I say, okay, well, what's going on behind that? Because remember, all I asked you to do was focus on your breath, yet your mind was generating this whole torrent of thoughts and ideas. And that's the beginning where we can begin to apprehend, okay, our thoughts and ideas do not define us. You know, despite what René Descartes deduced, we are not just simply beings of thought. We are far more deep and complex than that. And similarly, I sometimes like to take my students and help them do a little yoga too. And it's just simple sort of stretching. And the reason why I focus on yoga is I think a big part of living better is this two-step process of, on the one hand, recognizing where our imbalances are and then learning to let go of them. And one of the things that I try to teach them is that letting go is not a passive activity. We often think about letting go as, oh, I'm just going to let go of it and just kind of kick back. And that's not really how we work. If we really want to let go, it's a vigorous, engaged activity for us. It's about actively pushing back against these habitual patterns, these kind of system one and system two thinking routines that typically dominate our consciousness. And in cultivating a more deliberate way to live, we have to kind of push back against those mental habits. And that takes a lot of work. It's a very vigorous, engaging activity. And interestingly, yoga is kind of an interesting metaphor for this, because when we're doing yoga, we're not just simply just kicking back and stretching. We're engaging some muscles to loosen up others. And so I think the yoga practice, at least as far as like the physical asanas that we do in the West, which we call yoga, are really good lessons in that engagement with letting go.
0: You talked to me earlier about the idea that, you know, all of life is interconnected, that there is a single source, a common ancestor that connects everything on Earth. You say that there are times in your life when you feel these different cells inside you are all connected, and not just with each other, but with other creatures as well. Talk about these moments, Eric. They almost sound mystical.
1: They are. I have one experience in particular that stands out. So when I was younger, I used to go backpacking in the wilderness by myself. And for anyone who's done this, backpacking by yourself in the wilderness is both exhilarating and horrifying. It's really scary, especially at night when you're there and you feel very, very vulnerable. And then there are all the sounds of the wilderness kind of coming up and it's in the dark. And I would often find myself having a hard time falling asleep because I was just convinced that there was some bear or cougar or axe-wielding maniac who was about to come and get me. And one night, I said, okay, I'm going to flip the script on this. And I started thinking, instead of hearing every rustle in the bushes as an imminent threat, I would think of them as friendly hellos, because all of these other creatures are my cousins in the life force. We are all part of the same fire of life that has been going on this planet for at least 3.7 billion years. We're all different expressions of this. to use another metaphor. It's like we're all, there's one big tree of life and we're all just very, very different leaves. And once I was able to sort of tap into that, this really deep feeling of kind of continuity and connection really just enveloped me. That kind of lonely vulnerability that I oftentimes feel and carry around really went away. Now, that was also a bit of an illusion because, yeah, sure, a lot of those animals probably would have happily made a meal out of me given the opportunity. And it's both kind of a wonderful thing and a mixed blessing for us because on the one hand, it means we're never truly alone. Like I said earlier, we are an amalgamation of different beings coming together that are underneath this experience of an eye, a singular eye. And part of, I think, knowing ourselves and opening up our minds to ourselves is getting more in touch with a more collective sense of being that, you know, I am just not an eye. I am both this multicellular creature, but I'm also connected with everyone else around me. My self-processes do not exist in isolation. They are the byproduct of my social interactions. So we are deeply interconnected. On the other hand, it also means that each of us doesn't really matter all that much. And that's a bit of a gut punch, at least for me, because I like to believe that I'm special and, you know, that I'm distinctive, but really I'm not. And so part of appreciating that is also letting go of this kind of egoistic conceit that somehow or another, you know, I am distinct in the universe. And I think the more that we can actually let go of that, the more peaceful our experience of being becomes.

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1: Well, thank you so much, Shankar, for having me. 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
0: Do you have questions or comments about what it means to know yourself? 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Tara Boyle is our executive producer. I'm Hidden Brain's executive editor. 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I'm Shankar Vedantam. 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

0: You know, when you're 14, 15, 16, you don't have any friends, and, you know, you don't have your parents, and everybody judge you and everything. So I just cut completely with my country. I just wanted so badly, you know, to assimilate the Western culture that, you know, I've just forgot who I was myself. And I went back to Iran because of this reason, because I was just too finished, too tired for that. And that is just much afterwards that I understood that to assimilate another culture, first of all, I have to assume my own culture and to assume who I am myself. And then I can open myself to the other ones. And that's made me go back. And at this time, I was kind of angry to my parents, you know, because I thought that it was a rejection. But it didn't last very long, you know.
1: You returned to Iran when you were 18, intending to go to college there. Did you stay that long?
0: Oh, yes. I stayed for 6 years in Iran, 5.5 years like that. I made a master in visual communication. You know, I got married, I divorced, I worked, I did all sorts of things. And that is only after that that I came back in 94 to France. But this year that I had in Iran, first of all, I was so happy to be in Iran. And I can tell you, I never partied as much as I did there, because since there, you know, party was forbidden and everything was forbidden. With the students, we were just, you know, we were just together almost every night, making a party every night, because first of all, it was forbidden. And then we lived in such a repressive society that the only way to have a balance in our personal life was to have a big freedom in our personal life.
1: Where did you hold the secret parties, and what were the parties like?
0: Oh, like the parties that you have here with more sophisticated people, because, you know, again, you know, whatever is forbidden, you make it even more. For example, you know, now United States, for example, is forbidden to smoke. I smoke 3 times as much as I do in France, where I have the right to smoke. So that's the nature of the human being. So it was held in the apartments, for example, in my apartment, and everybody came, and you had this Rolling Stone music, and you had Deep Purple, and you had, I don't know, whatever you can imagine, you know, from, I don't know, whatever. And, well, we were drinking alcohol and dancing and shouting and all of that. But at the same time, we were risking to be arrested, and we have been arrested 1 billion times. I mean, how many times haven't I been arrested because of the fact that I was in a mixed party with my friends, and then they came and, you know, they stopped us, and we were one night in the jail, and the day after, the parents, they had to come, they had to pay, we had to sign a paper saying that we will never start to make party again. But we did it. Life continues.
1: Well, I want to thank you so much for talking with us.
0: Thank you very much.
2: 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Satrapi died last week. She was 56. Coming up, Justin Chang reviews Steven Spielberg's new science fiction thriller, Disclosure Day. 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
3: 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Today's Simpatico Award winner is Gabriela Rodriguez of Santa Fe. 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
2: This is Fresh Air. Nearly 50 years after making Close Encounters of the Third Kind, Steven Spielberg returns to alien territory in his new sci-fi thriller, Disclosure Day. The film, which opens everywhere in theaters today, stars Emily Blunt and Josh O'Connor as two strangers trying to expose a U.S. conspiracy to cover up the existence of extraterrestrial life. Disclosure Day also features Colin Firth and Coleman Domingo. Our film critic Justin Chang has this review.
4: Earlier this year, former president.

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1: President Trump has introduced several major construction projects in the nation's capital that are usually handled by governing bodies like federal commissions and planning boards. 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
10: Live from NPR News in Washington, I'm Windsor Johnston. A judge has denied a request from the Kennedy Center to pause a ruling that orders President Trump's name removed from the building. The court ruled last month that the president's name was illegally added to the performing arts facility. NPR's Elizabeth Blair reports the Kennedy Center board, which is chaired by Trump, challenged the decision late yesterday.
11: The government filed a motion for a stay, which says the Kennedy Center would be, quote, forced to squander time and money only to potentially revert back to the current name after appeal. They also say removing Trump's name will hurt the center's fundraising and will contribute to its financial decline. Now, ever since Trump took over the Kennedy Center, artists have canceled shows and ticket sales have plummeted.
10: It's NPR's Elizabeth Blair reporting the administration has until just before midnight to remove Trump's name. Israeli and Palestinian civil society activists are teaming up in Paris today to push for peace through a two-state solution. NPR's Eleanor Beardsley reports they remain hopeful despite the conflict in the Middle East.
12: French Foreign Minister Jean-Noël Barrot opened the conference, which was also attended by dozens of foreign ministers. John Linden is executive director of the Alliance for Middle East Peace. He says that the more than 150 Palestinian and Israeli activists here remain determined.
13: They're clear-eyed about the challenges, the wave of dehumanization, the support for violence, this kind of tidal wave of extremism we've seen in the societies, and there's a bravery and a determination.
12: Linden says before, these peacemakers might have been afraid to gather together because of threats when they return home.
13: No one has time for that now. This is existential.
12: As one Israeli soldier turned peace activist put it, a conflict you pass on to your children is not a conflict you have won. Eleanor Beardsley, NPR News, Paris.
10: A group that organizes political activities for Democratic causes in Ohio has been raided by the FBI. Joe Ingles with the Ohio Public Radio Statehouse News Bureau has more.
14: Ohio Organizing Collaborative board member Prentice Haney says FBI agents have searched premises and in some cases taken laptops and electronic devices, as well as interviewed people who work with the organization.
15: There's no reason for over 100 agents to be knocking on the doors of everyday Ohioans, demanding and accusing people of voter fraud as if it was a witch hunt and scaring them with their children, following them in their cars to school and to work. I mean, this was a full-out assault. I mean, they haven't seen anything like this in Selma.
14: Haney says the people who were contacted by the FBI were told it was related to a case of voter fraud. The FBI has been contacted for comment. For NPR News, I'm Joe Ingles in Columbus, Ohio.
10: On Wall Street, the Dow was up 360 points, the Nasdaq up 62. This is NPR News.
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17: For KANW News, I'm Marianne Hatchett. New Mexico Attorney General Raul Torres said missing, unredacted Jeffrey Epstein files are preventing investigators from pursuing key leads in the state's criminal investigation. Political pressure in Washington helped drive renewed attention to the Epstein case. Now, according to KOB-TV and NBC News, Torres is putting pressure on himself to deliver a breakthrough in New Mexico's criminal investigation. However, obtaining critical evidence may depend on action from the federal government.
18: But our focus now is on the whole range of criminal conduct that occurred.
17: Torres appeared Tuesday on NBC News Now while in Washington, D.C., where he also spoke at the annual World Without Exploitation Conference, an anti-human trafficking advocacy event.
18: We will never make a promise about a particular outcome that we want to achieve at the end of this, other than getting to the truth.
17: Torres said that effort includes a request to the U.S. Department of Justice for unredacted Epstein files.
18: What we are really interested in are all of the elements of those files that are redacted in a way that obscure potential corroborating witnesses, other information that will inform our investigation.
17: Torres said the files have not been provided.
18: There is a growing sense of frustration on my team about the lack of access to critical information.
17: President Trump's nominee to serve as the next Attorney General Todd Blanche previously served as Trump's personal attorney. Torres said the lack of cooperation from federal officials is unusual. This is KENW.
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0: KNW, good afternoon. I'm AJ Leonard. That was Daniel Solis. It is 12:23 now. Big and beautiful Santa Rosa Lake State Park is the place to be for all of your summer activities, such as camping, boating, water skiing, hiking, biking, and so much more. It is summer fun in Santa Rosa, the perfect place to be, just 2 hours away from pretty much anywhere.
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0: Today, high tide set 96, valley high 98, Santa Fe with a high of 88, Las Vegas 85, Gallup 92, Grants 91, Santa Rosa with a high of 89, Taos 88, Los Lunas 97, and Rio Rancho with a high of 96. Your current temperature is Santa Rosa 79, Gallup 86, Grants 83, Las Vegas 76, Santa Fe 79, and Albuquerque with a current high of 85. Those are your current temperatures on New Mexico's first FM.

0: KNW, that was Miguel Timoteo. It is 12:42 now. 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
9: Live from NPR News in Washington, I'm Windsor Johnston. Iran's foreign minister says a memorandum of understanding between his country and the U.S. has never been closer. NPR's Dia Hadid reports President Trump reposted a screenshot of the foreign minister's statement on his social media account.
10: Sayyid Abbas Araghchi said on X that what he called the Islamabad Memorandum of Understanding, quote, has never been closer. The reference to Islamabad is because Pakistan is mediating these efforts. That statement was quickly reposted by President Trump without comment. Shortly afterwards, the Pakistani Prime Minister Shehbaz Sharif also posted on X that he could confirm that, quote, a final agreed-upon text of the deal had been reached. He added, peace has never been this close as it is now. It is so far unclear what the memorandum contains. It may include a 60-day ceasefire and mutual blockades of the Strait of Hormuz being lifted. Dia Hadid, NPR News.
9: New immigration regulations take effect in the EU today. The move follows years of negotiations over an issue that has fueled support for the far right across Europe. Esme Nicholson reports the new agreement requires member states to take their fair share of asylum seekers or offer them financial support.
11: The EU's Migration and Asylum Pact aims to make it more difficult for asylum seekers and migrants to enter the 27-nation bloc. They are to be screened at the European Union's outer borders for up to 7 days before being admitted. Asylum seekers from countries that the EU now deems safe, such as Syria and Bangladesh, can be kept at the border while their cases are processed and given only one chance to appeal a rejected application. Rejected asylum seekers will also be issued immediate return orders, and if there are no diplomatic relations between the country they're trying to enter and their country of origin, they will be held in what are referred to as return hubs in third countries. For NPR News, I'm Esme Nicholson in Berlin.
9: President Trump is once again threatening to revoke Washington, D.C.'s system of limited self-governance, also known as home rule. Jackson Sinnenberg from member station WAMU reports the city's mayoral race spurred the attack.
12: While speaking in the Oval Office yesterday, Trump was asked how he would react if progressive-leaning D.C. councilmember Janice Lewis-George won the Democratic nomination for D.C. mayor.
13: I wouldn't like it, and maybe we'd take back Washington and run it on the federal basis.
12: Lewis-George ran a campaign reminiscent of New York City Mayor Zohran Mamdani. She responded on social media, calling Trump's comments, quote, an attack on democracy, and that D.C. voters want someone who will stand up to the president. In a poll released last week by the Washington Post and George Mason University's Schar School, Lewis-George was leading the other frontrunner, Kenyon McDuffie, by around 9 points. For NPR News, I'm Jackson Sinnenberg in Washington.
9: This is NPR News.
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0: Okay, and Zabi, that was De Colores by Little Joe y La Familia. That song was a request and a dedication in loving memory of my foster son, Joe Villalobos from Don Snyder.
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0: KANW. Mostly sunny this afternoon. Heights high 96, valley high 98. Santa Fe with a high of 88, Las Vegas 85, Gallup 92, Grants 91, Santa Rosa with a high of 89, Los Alamos 87, Socorro 100, and Espanola with a high of 94. The current temperature is Santa Rosa 84, Gallup 89, Grants 86, Las Vegas 79, Santa Fe 80.

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This one's a new one. It's from the Chimayo Boys. Titles, Me Voy al Amanecer.

0: Sparks con Mariachi was the title of the release there. No hay amor. Paul Roybal in for Kevin Otero this week. Thank you for tuning in to KANW. I'll be doing the 5 o'clock top 15 most requested songs of the week at 5 o'clock, of course. Big and beautiful Santa Rosa State Lake Park. 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Stay tuned, we've got the weather coming up, then we're going to have Roberto Griego.
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0: Forecast for this afternoon, partly cloudy, mostly sunny, that is, scattered sprinkles and isolated thunderstorms with little or no rain this afternoon, east winds 25 to 30 miles per hour, gusting up to 40 miles per hour, that was this morning. High tide 96, valley high 98. Tonight, partly cloudy, isolated showers and thunderstorms this evening, then mostly clear after midnight. Southwest winds, southeast winds 15 to 20 miles per hour. Chance of rain at 20%. Heights and valley low 63 degrees. High today in Santa Fe 88, Las Vegas 85, Gallup 92, Grants 91, Santa Rosa 89, Taos 88, Los Lunas 97. Rio Rancho's high today of 96 degrees. Getting to the current temperatures in Santa Fe, it's 84, Grants 89, Gallup 89, Las Vegas 84, Santa Rosa 86, and the Albuquerque, it is 93 degrees at New Mexico's First FM.

0: La Ley del Monte, that was El Hurricane Junior for you here this Friday afternoon, the end of the week. 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Join us this Sunday with Mr. El Señor Jake Lopez. 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

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Here's Freddie Fender before the next term off calls.

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7: Live from NPR News in Washington, I'm Ryland Barton. Iran's foreign minister says a deal to end the war with the U.S. has never been closer. NPR's Adia Hadid reports President Trump reposted a screenshot of the foreign minister's statement on his social media account.
8: Sayyid Abbas Araghchi said on X that what he called the Islamabad Memorandum of Understanding, quote, has never been closer. The reference to Islamabad is because Pakistan is mediating these efforts. That statement was quickly reposted by President Trump without comment. Shortly afterwards, the Pakistani Prime Minister Shehbaz Sharif also posted on X that he could confirm that, quote, a final agreed-upon text of the deal had been reached. He added, peace has never been this close as it is now. It is so far unclear what the memorandum contains. It may include a 60-day ceasefire and mutual blockades of the Strait of Hormuz being lifted. Dear Hadid, NPR News.
7: President Trump's name is being removed from the Kennedy Center in Washington, D.C. today. A judge denied a request to pause in order to take his name off the Performing Arts Institution, which serves as a living memorial to John F. Kennedy Jr. The judge ruled last month that Trump's name was illegally added to it. He said only Congress could institute a change to the Kennedy Center's name and ordered references to Trump to be removed by today. A federal judge has issued a preliminary injunction blocking the Trump administration's nearly $1.8 billion anti-weaponization fund. The judge said the move was necessary despite Justice Department statements that the fund was not moving forward. NPR's Ryan Lucas reports.
9: At a court hearing on a lawsuit challenging the fund, U.S. District Judge Leonie Brinkema said the public statements from DOJ officials that the department was abandoning the fund were not sufficient. She noted that President Trump continues to publicly support the fund and that the government has refused to formally declare under oath that the fund is indeed dead. Judge Brinkema therefore issued a preliminary injunction blocking the fund, but she gave the Justice Department 1 week to provide a clear, unambiguous declaration under penalty of perjury, signed by the acting attorney general and the U.S. Treasury secretary, that the fund will not move ahead. If it does so, the judge said she will likely dismiss the lawsuit. If the government does not do so, then the case will move forward. Ryan Lucas, NPR News, Alexandria, Virginia.
7: Team USA makes its 2026 World Cup premiere tonight, facing off against Paraguay in Los Angeles. Steve Futterman has this preview.
10: I think the big thing always for the U.S. team is, can the Americans score? 4 years ago, the U.S. played four matches and scored a total of three goals. You can't really do that and expect to succeed. So can the U.S. show more offensive creativeness? Christian Pulisic is probably the top player. Remember that name. He's the captain. Another player to watch out for, Weston McKinney.
7: Steve Futterman reporting. This is NPR News from Washington.
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medias de la noche. That was Tiny Mori and Baby Gaby. 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

0: That was the Garrapatas jamming at the Rancho. 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My name is Paul Roybal. I'm in for Kevin Otero. 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
7: Looking at mostly sunny skies with scattered sprinkles and isolated thunderstorms with little or no rain this afternoon. East winds 25 to 30 miles per hour. Heights high 96, valley high 98. Tonight, partly cloudy, isolated showers and thunderstorms, then mostly clear after midnight. Southeast winds 15 to 20, chance of rain 20%. Heights low 66, valley low 63. Low tonight in Santa Fe 61, Las Vegas 56, Gallups 54, Grants 57, Santa Rosa 60, Taos 53, Los Lunas 61, Rio Rancho 67 degrees. Currently the temperature in Santa Fe is 85, Grants 87, Gallup 88, Las Vegas 86, Santa Rosa 87, here in Albuquerque 96 degrees at New Mexico's First FM.

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0: Manzanares with Primos. The Domestic Violence Resource Center is committed to assisting domestic violence victims in the community through education and prevention services. The DVRC helpline number is 505-248-3165.
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7: KANW has been part of New Mexico's cultural landscape for decades. Now we're making it easier than ever to...

0: attacks on Tehran and moving toward a peace deal.
1: The official who was not authorized to speak publicly says the U.S. and Iran are about 80-85% of the way to an agreement, but nothing is finalized. It comes after days of back and forth from Trump, who relaunched attacks on Iran this week after saying a peace deal would come within 2 to 3 days. The U.S. official says the deal would reopen the Strait of Hormuz and end the blockade there, and it would end Iran's nuclear program and work on a performance-based model with incentives for Iran. The official says they expect U.S. allies, including Israel, to get on board with the peace agreement. Iran's foreign minister posted on social media saying an agreement has, quote, never been closer. Deepa Shivaram, NPR News, The White House.
0: The Justice Department cleared the way today for the proposed $110 billion merger of Paramount and Warner Brothers Discovery. The Trump administration says it found no threat to competition or consumers of film, broadcast television, or streaming. The merger would unite Paramount, owner of CBS, with the much larger Warner, which includes HBO and CNN. Several states, including California, have raised antitrust concerns. The European Union is investigating as well. President Trump's name is being removed from the Kennedy Center in Washington, D.C. today. A judge denied a request to pause in order to take his name off the Performing Arts Institution, which serves as a living memorial to John F. Kennedy. Meanwhile, the Washington National Opera has filed a lawsuit alleging the Kennedy Center owes the orchestra more than $17 million in donations. NPR's Isabella Gomez Sarmiento reports.
2: The WNO's lawsuit accuses the Kennedy Center of wrongfully withholding several years' worth of donations and contributions. The Opera and Performing Arts Center ended their long-term affiliation earlier this year. In the complaint, the WNO states that the opera's funds were managed by the Kennedy Center, but that they were supposed to remain two separate legal entities. The opera claims it has been trying to collect the funds for over 5 months to no avail. In a statement shared with NPR, the Kennedy Center says the opera had a deficit. It calls the lawsuit meritless and says it plans to pursue a countersuit. Isabella Gomez Sarmiento, NPR News.
0: Shares of SpaceX soared 19% in its Wall Street debut today, making CEO Elon Musk the first ever trillionaire. The shares opened at $150 and kept rising. Forbes is now estimating Musk's net worth at $1.1 trillion. Musk says the company is going public because it needs money to fund its ambitions of putting satellites and data centers in space and eventually establishing a colony on Mars. This is NPR News.
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4: For KANW News, I'm Gary Dahl. New today, the Trump administration is enforcing hospital price transparency rules, warning hospitals to post their actual costs or risk significant fines. Federal officials said the enforcement applies to more than 500 hospitals nationwide, including three in New Mexico, BHC Mesilla Valley, Guadalupe County Hospital, and Heart Hospital of New Mexico at Loveless Medical Center. The administration warned that non-compliant facilities could face daily fines, which could add up to millions of dollars per year. And on that subject, Loveless Health System confirmed they cut around 43 people from their workforce, citing rising costs and a challenging policy environment. Loveless confirmed the layoffs Thursday to KOB. The layoffs will affect primarily administrative and support roles, representing approximately 1.6% of their local workforce. We work to minimize the impact where possible, including placing some team members into other open roles, a Loveless spokesperson told KOB. These are difficult decisions and we don't take them lightly. The spokesperson stated, like other U.S. health systems, they're facing rising costs, shifting payer dynamics, and a challenging policy environment. These actions reflect deliberate steps to manage costs and ensure our structure keeps pace with current realities, the spokesperson stated. Earlier this month, another major health care provider here in New Mexico, Presbyterian, cut about 150 health plan and administrative jobs. They plan to end most Medicare Advantage plans in 2027. Loveless emphasized they're supporting affected team members. They stated their focus still remains on providing safe, high-quality care to our patients and community. For KANW News, your NPR station, I'm Gary Dahl.
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Casado. 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I'm going to be in for Kevin this week. 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Here's Selena, Baila Esta.

0: music by request. That was Socorro Herrera from back in 1978. De veras. Paul Roybal in this afternoon for Kevin Otero. Thank you for tuning in to KANW. 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
4: Forecast for this evening, partly cloudy skies with isolated showers and thunderstorms, then mostly clear after midnight. Southeast winds 15 to 20 miles per hour. Chance of rain at 20%. Heights low 66, valley low 63. Tomorrow, mostly sunny day, hot with highs in the mid-90s. Low tonight in Santa Fe, 61. Las Vegas, 56. Gallups, 54. Grants, 57. Santa Rosa, 60. Taos 53, Los Lunas 61, and Rio Rancho's low tonight of 67 degrees. The current temperature in Santa Fe is 87, Grants 85, Gallup 86, Las Vegas 87, Santa Rosa 88. Here in Albuquerque, it's 96 degrees at New Mexico's First FM.

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KNW is a proud partner with the Mountain West News Bureau, covering New Mexico, Nevada, Colorado, Idaho, Montana, and Wyoming. 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The title of the CD is Ahora Es Mía in 2020. That's Darren Cordova y Calor with Con Música Romántica.

0: No seas tan malo. That was from 2024 by Sparks. The Albuquerque Pride Parade is going to take off tomorrow, Saturday, June 13th at 10 a.m. Parade's going to start at Central and Wellesley, and then head east to Central and San Mateo. 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
6: Live from NPR News in Washington, I'm Ryland Barton. A federal judge has extended a block on President Trump's $1.8 billion fund that the administration says could pay allies who claim they've been targeted by the government. The judge said the move was necessary despite statements from Acting Attorney General Todd Blanche that the fund was not moving forward. The judge is giving the Justice Department 1 week to provide a, quote, clear, unambiguous declaration that under penalty of perjury that the fund will not move ahead. A federal judge has refused to stop the White House from staging a UFC mixed martial arts event on the South Lawn this weekend. The Trump administration calls the lawsuit baseless, saying it's no different from many other events hosted at public forums in the Capitol. NPR's Danielle Kurtzleben has more.
7: A watchdog group has filed a lawsuit attempting to halt the fight, noting the money that UFC stands to make off the event, and that Trump owns up to $50,000 of stock in the company that owns UFC. The DOJ has responded, saying in part it would be too disruptive to halt an event a year in the making, and noting past presidents' White House events. White House spokesperson Davis Engel insisted to NPR there are no conflicts of interest and added that Trump's assets are in a trust managed by his children.
6: NPR's Danielle Kurtzleben reporting. The U.S. men's national soccer team plays its first game of the World Cup tonight in Los Angeles. NPR's Becky Sullivan reports they'll take on Paraguay.
8: U.S. soccer has been planning for this World Cup for a long, long time. After the Americans failed to qualify for the World Cup back in 2018, they cleaned house and a new staff brought in a whole new generation of young players to develop. The 2022 tournament was a first test for the young squad. They reached the round of 16. Now they're older. The core is in their prime and they're playing here at home. Here's midfielder Tyler Adams.
9: This is, like, for me, the biggest opportunity to just really grow the game, like to inspire people, to show that American players are at the level of the rest of the world.
8: Paraguay is the first of the team's three group stage matches. Next up will be Australia, then Turkey, then, the team hopes, a run in the knockout round. Becky Sullivan, NPR News, Los Angeles.
6: Oil settled at its lowest price in months today after President Trump once again promised that a deal with Iran is imminent. As NPR's Camilla Domonoske reports, gas prices are also coming down.
10: Global crude oil prices were north of $100 a barrel for much of this conflict. The global benchmark for crude is now well under $90 and lower than it's been at any point since early March. That's largely because of hopes for a deal. The U.S. also says it's been helping some tankers move covertly through the Strait of Hormuz. Lower crude prices have helped ease pressure at the gas pump. The national average for regular gasoline is now $4.11 per gallon, down more than 40 cents from a month ago. Camila Domonoske, NPR News.
6: U.S. stocks rose today. The Dow added nearly 0.75%. 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
12: For KANW News, I'm Gary Dahl. A new gas station could be coming to a Rio Rancho neighborhood, but the question is it too close to nearby homes? That's the question some living nearby are asking about the proposal that's already cleared its first hurdle. Neighbors said they're worried about the traffic that would come to their area. They're also sad that they'd potentially lose the sight they now have of the Sandia Mountains. I'm not even going to be able to see the mountains. I retired because this is a nice community to retire in. I want to enjoy my retirement, said nearby Rio Rancho resident David Gonzalez. An empty lot in Rio Rancho along Highway 528 and Obregon Road could become a Maverick gas station after Rio Rancho's Planning and Zoning Board approved the site plan this week. However, neighbors nearby said they're trying to block the project. Last month, Albuquerque residents packed public meetings to prevent a Maverick gas station from opening at an old Whole Foods market on Carlisle. In that case, Maverick's plans were denied. A similar scene is now playing out in Rio Rancho as neighbors in a planning and zoning meeting got emotional on Tuesday, citing some of their concerns, including the possibility of increased traffic, crime, and noise. The thought of having a gas station essentially in our front yard is just heartbreaking. Instead of looking at our beautiful mountain out of our kitchen window, we'll be looking directly at a Maverick gas station, said nearby resident Francesca, who spoke at the meeting. For KANW News, I'm Gary Dahl.
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14: Welcome to the top 15 at 5. Coming in at number 15, Darren Cordova teamed up with Ruben Ramos, also known as El Gato Negro, started a group called El Revolucion during the Chicano rights movement in the 60s. He's 86 years old. It's called Amigo Mio.

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1: Down one from last week at number 12, now at number 13. From a single, we've got Isaac Gonzalez with Chico.

2 from last week to number 12. Young man, handsome young man from Las Vegas, Villanueva to be exact. Gabriel Serna Jr. attended West Las Vegas High School, Flor del Rio.

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1: New Mexico Music.
2: At number 11, Cruces. Juan sin las gallinas. Title of the CD is Cruces After Dark. Topped out at number 1. Been on the chart 15 years.

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1: The cattle business is big in the West, and breeding facilities are an important part of it. In a new paper, researchers found that for every smoke day, the chances of bull sperm samples being discarded for quality issues rose 4%. Study co-author and Colorado State University professor Cheryl Magsman says that's a small but still significant result.
2: These small increases add up, especially to the bottom line of a facility, because smoke, we know in the Mountain West, is now an all-year occurrence.
1: Magsman also points out that animals are often used as so-called sentinel species for health impacts in humans.
2: What happens when you get exposed season in and season out? What happens to people that are exposed as an occupational hazard?
1: Additional research is underway looking at reproductive health impacts to wildland firefighters. For the Mountain West News Bureau, I'm Murphy Woodhouse.
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1: Ojos de amor, ya sonríe la noche y día. 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
3: Forecast for this evening, partly cloudy skies with isolated showers and thunderstorms, mostly clear after midnight. Winds out of the southeast, 15 to 20 miles per hour, chance of rain at 20%, high low 66, valley low 63. Tomorrow's going to be a mostly sunny day, hot temperatures with highs in the mid-90s. Low tonight in Santa Fe, 61, Las Vegas, 56, Gallup, 54, Grants, 57. Santa Rosa 60, Los Alamos 62, Socorro 70, Espanola's low tonight of 53 degrees. Current temperatures in Santa Fe, it is currently 89, Grants 85, Gallup 87, Las Vegas 84, Santa Rosa 86, here in Albuquerque 96 degrees. 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At number 10, we've got Daniel Solis, winner of Valencia County Musician Award 3 years in a row. 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
3: At number 4, we've got Ayer Escuché Tu Voz by Tomás Baca. Came off his CD, his recording called Pa La Raza Del Barrio. 8 weeks on the chart.

That was Tomas Baca coming in at number 4. Ayer escuché tu voz. Stay informed with KNW News. Marianne Hatchett brings you the morning news, and Gary Dahl has you covered every afternoon. 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And KNW is a proud partner with the Mountain West News Bureau, covering New Mexico, Nevada, Colorado, Idaho, Montana, Wyoming. 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It's about 5:48 p.m. on a Friday night. You're listening to the 5 o'clock countdown to the top 15 most requested songs of the week. Coming in at number 3, we've got Daniel Lee Gallegos from his Greatest Hits Volume 1, 2026 release with Mujer Paisada. Up one from 4 last week.

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0: Well, that was the finishing of the countdown, the top 15 for the week. 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